0: 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This is Ice-T, and you're checking out the Classic Hip Hop Show with my man Supreme, you dig?
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0: Dinglin' Baby, and then was remixed and included on LL's fourth album, Mama Said Knock You Out. Coming up in 60 seconds, a gentleman who's got a documentary premiering at the Tribeca Film Festival. I'm talking about the one and only, the Diggy Diggy Doc, the DOC. 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
1: Were you trying to get crazy with this thing? 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

0: Yo, this is MC Supernatural, and I'm not traveling to distant planets or faraway galaxies. I'm chilling out, rocking with my main man, DJ Supreme. Lock it.
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0: 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I shouldn't have left you. 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

0: Pastor Melly Mel with Beat Street Breakdown. And 38 years ago this week, the feature film Beat Street was released in theaters. It was directed by Harry Belafonte. Of course, it featured so many great hip-hop talents. I'm talking about Dougie Fresh, The Treacherous Three, of course, Grandmaster Melly Mel, Afrika Bambaataa, Kool Herc, Soul Sonic Force, the New York City Breakers, the Rocksteady Crew. Definitely legendary stuff. Coming up inside the world-famous classic hip-hop show, tracks from Public Enemy, Conscious Daughters, and then we're going to go into the second hour of the world-famous classic hip-hop show.
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3: 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You know what I'm saying?
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3: 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I'm the almighty DJ Supreme, Hip Hop Encyclopedia. Thanks so much for sticking around, getting yourself some of this East Coast, West Coast, Down South, Boom Bap, Classic Hip Hop. Coming up, I got music from Nas, Digital Underground, Houdini. 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

Cold Crush Brothers Boogie Down Bronx, New York City. But I'm checking for show with my man DJ Supreme, all right? The classic hip-hop show. Y'all know what it is. One classic to another. Peace.

0: your golden voice. Coming up, a brother we also got to wish a happy heavenly born day to. His born day is this week. Black Rob. Whoa. Coming up inside the world famous classic hip hop show. Hey, yo, it's the almighty DJ Supreme, host of the world famous classic hip hop show, repping for T-Bone's authentic Philly style cheesesteaks and hoagies. 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
1: 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This your boy Prince Marky D from the Fat Boys, and you're kicking it with my dog Supreme on a classic hip-hop show. 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
2: Y'all, I'm getting ready to put y'all up on something, man. 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
1: Getting up, come on, we get.

What's up, y'all? This is Slick Rick, and you're listening to My Man Supreme. It's the Classic Hip Hop Show. Peace.

Yeah, what up, y'all? This is your boy, Kool Rock C of the legendary Fat Boys. I'm rocking right now with my boy, Supreme, on the classic hip-hop show. Yeah!

said, that's what she did. I threw it round across my educated mind. Said, man, Schoolie D ain't doing no time. Grabbed a microphone and I started to talk. Suck it inside and it started to work.

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Amazing craft cocktails, mocktails, and extensive beer and wine selection make the Margaret your perfect spot for relaxing after work or just having a nice night out with friends. 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

Daniel!

Meet the Margaret, Birmingham's little slice of New Orleans right here on First Avenue North, a true no-gimmicks local vibes bar with some of the best drink options in town. Amazing craft cocktails, mocktails, and extensive beer and wine selection make the Margaret your perfect spot for relaxing after work or just having a nice night out with friends. Swing by tonight and say hi to the crew at The Margaret, 2113 First Avenue North.

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savings. All roads lead. 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
0: Okay, got it. 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

The Margaret, Birmingham's little slice of New Orleans right here on First Avenue North. A true no-gimmicks local vibes bar with some of the best drink options in town. Amazing craft cocktails, mocktails, and extensive beer and wine selection make The Margaret your perfect spot for relaxing after work or just having a nice night out with friends. Swing by tonight and say hi to the crew at The Margaret, 2113 First Avenue North.

0: God! One more word, and Brenda gets a smackwitch.
1: I don't understand.
0: Her face is the lunch meat. 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
1: Yeah.
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1: We'll talk about it later. 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
1: Mm-hmm.
2: So today you can hear last week's show.
1: That's correct.
2: But let's get to today's show, shall we? Because we got a really, really great film to talk about with a really, really amazing person. We have author and teacher Jermaine Thompson in the studio. How you doing, Jermaine?
3: Pretty good. Glad to be here.
1: Thank you so much.
2: It's so good to have you. I've bumped into you a few times, and we've had small chats about movies sometimes, but from those small chats, I'm like, okay, we got to get Jermaine on the show to talk more in depth about a movie. So I reached out to you. You were nice enough to agree to be on the show, and then you sent a list of films that
3: I like movies.
2: You love movies.
1: That's good. I like that.
2: And from this list, I selected one because I knew we would love to talk about it. And that is School Days from 1988, Spike Lee's second film or second joint. But I knew you had a whole variety on that list. I was selfish in selecting this one, but tell us a little bit why your relationship with this film and why you had it on that list.
3: Well, I think I put it there because I went to an HBCU.
2: Excellent.
3: And one of the things I like about the movie is that it shines a light on what like HBCU life is, all its complications and how it's like a microcosm of, you know, the real world and black identity and, you know, black struggle, period, at large. So I bought it with the movie. And the music is great as well.
2: That's amazing.
3: Yeah.
2: Rewatching it, I just suddenly realized, and I saw in some movies, you know, it is a musical.
3: Right.
2: You know, you kind of forget that sometimes because all of Spike Lee's films, like, they've got comedy, got incredible drama. I mean, it's a variety of things, but it's a fun musical as well.
3: It does reach toward the musical.
2: Yeah, I mean, there's a couple of sequences that are just amazing orchestration and choreography and all of that. Which college did you go to?
3: Stillman College, Tuscaloosa, Alabama.
2: There you go.
1: All right.
2: Excellent. All right. So, yeah, I mean, and of course, Spike went to to Morehouse, and his mother and like grandmother went to Spelman. Excuse me, yeah. You just said Stillman. Yep. Stuck in my head. Sorry, Spelman. And I think his father
3: went to Morehouse. Yeah,
2: yeah. So you've got this incredible history with that, and for him to come in and basically, you know, make this incredible film. And it was controversial when it came out. I mean, when was the first time you saw this?
3: I really can't remember. I just know that at some point in my life growing up, it entered. And I've watched it, I would say, at least 20 times in that time. So it's just like been one of those films that it's kind of always been around.
2: Yeah. Absolutely. Craig, what's your experience with it? I know you had seen it before.
1: Well, I'm old.
2: Yeah.
1: So I saw it when it came out in the theater in eighth grade, just to let you know how old I was.
3: I was six when it came out.
1: See, okay, well, you're not that right. Far behind.
2: Yeah, and, yeah.
1: I went to Bush Middle School on the west side of town, so we loved that. Let me tell you, when School Days dropped, it was a cultural moment.
2: Yeah.
1: For my middle school. And, you know, the butt was just huge.
2: I'm amazed. I mean, to be able to say, okay, we're going to write this song and make it a dance sensation, and they knew it.
1: Yeah. And you know, I mean, it's coming off of Different World. It's coming off of you know, just all the stuff with you know, Run DMC and like this early hip hop time. Mm-hmm. And it was just I mean, you know, 86, 88, whatever, you know what I'm saying, those years. Mm-hmm. And I don't know, the fashion for me, I didn't know who Spike Lee was in eighth grade. Like, I didn't know, but I mean, I knew, my friends knew, we all knew that it was cool. Yeah. You know, and you didn't catch the layers and what he was really saying until obviously later as I, you know, became a little more literate. But, you know, it works on so many different levels.
3: It does. And he like casted like three different world actors in that.
1: Yeah.
2: So was Different World before or after this? I thought it was after.
3: I feel like Different World happened.
2: Or simultaneous.
1: It's simultaneous.
3: Maybe like at the same time. Mm-hmm. I know it was like a spin-off of the Cosby Show, and mm-hmm. it was supposed to be like a Denise's, you know, experience at the HBCU or at a college.
1: Bring that mic a little bit closer. There you go. You're good.
3: This close?
1: Oh, it's great.
2: Right. That's good. Excellent.
3: Because I'm looking at the, like, I know Kadeem Hardison, Daryl Bell, and Jasmine Guy.
1: Jasmine Guy, yeah.
3: They look older than they did on Different Worlds.
1: Oh, yeah, I guess that's true. But I think it was like during the first season.
3: Yeah, maybe.
2: And didn't Spike, though, say that Bill Cosby stole the idea from him?
3: I have not heard.
2: Based off of School Days?
1: This movie is so... There's so many things.
3: I will listen to that argument.
1: Let me tell you.
2: What's cool is just a few weeks ago, or about a month ago, he did a screening of it at the Fox Theater. For HBCUs there.
1: Yeah.
2: And I wish I could have been in that crowd just to hear that conversation.
1: Yeah, for sure.
2: He's fascinating in interviews. I really enjoyed diving into interviews that he did at the time when this came out and then how he talks about it now. And, you know, again, he's very honest. He's like, I wish a lot of things that we were talking about in this film weren't still pertinent. I mean, just like Do the Right Thing is still so, you know, connected to where we are. But for you, as someone who's gone, so had you already gone to college before you saw it, or?
3: I think this is a great question, because I don't, like, in my mind, I feel like I saw the movie before I went to the HBCU, but also part of my struggle as a young person was that I didn't want to go to HBCU initially. So I had all the negative associations that, you know, I had been told that I could only get, you know, so far at HBCU. Mm. But when it came down to it, they were the only ones who, like, honored what I had done in high school.
1: Yeah.
3: So that's why I ended up at Stillman.
1: Did you pledge?
3: I did pledge.
2: My next question was, like, how much of film mirrors your own experience?
3: None of those things happened.
2: Okay.
1: I was going to say, that's a very exaggerated way of looking at it. Maybe.
3: I think at that point in history, it wasn't exaggerated.
1: Yeah, maybe not. Yeah. Maybe that's really the way it worked.
3: Yeah. We wouldn't dare be, you know, allowed to walk across campus in our, like, pledge gear in a line, chained up, barking and whatnot. That would not have been immediately, chapter dismissed from campus.
1: Yeah. Okay. Well, never mind.
2: Were there any other things that kind of mirrored your experience, or?
3: Definitely the parties, definitely. It's like there's a show called Blackish. Have you seen?
1: Yes.
3: Okay. Yeah. That episode about HBCUs as well. I think the oldest son, Junior, was gonna had actually in Harvard and Howard. I think that was the choice. And one of the arguments in the show was, well, Junior won't be prepared for life if he goes to HBCU. That was the dumbest episode they made ever.
1: Mm.
3: But I will say what mirrored for me was the fact that, like, at an HBCU, you get, like, the respite from, like, the white world. But you also get to figure out who you are as a black person.
1: Yeah.
3: Like, I was taught in high school, you're, like, you know, one of the smartest kids ever. You're like, part of that talented 10th, that Boisean talented 10th. But, like, when you get to HBCU, we're all talented 10th. So who are you besides the smart black kid in this space? So I think going to HBCU really helped me figure out more of my personality and more of who I could be and who I was than had I gone to a PWI and just been, you know, another smart black kid on campus.
1: Right.
2: Gotcha. Yeah. Did you have a particular character in the film that you connected with?
3: Half Pint. Books. It's Booker T. Washington. His name was Books.
1: Yeah.
3: Wearing a hat that says Books.
2: Yeah.
3: I liked Books' character. But I think... I definitely was not Dap. I was not Dap at all.
2: Actively engaged in
3: not
2: the politics.
3: Not engaged in global affairs.
1: Well, at least you weren't Julian, too.
3: Right. I was not Julian either. I was like mid-ground. But I will say when I was in school, my sophomore year, 9/11 happened. So that made us all have to talk about, you know, world politics in a different way.
1: Yeah.
3: And one of my frat brothers was in the military. He had a very different idea than other people had about, you know, our war with a rock at that point.
1: Yeah.
3: Yeah.
2: Oh, boy.
1: Did you grow up, are you from here?
3: I'm from Mississippi, yeah.
1: Oh, okay. Yeah. All right. Gotcha.
2: For those who haven't seen it, could you give us just a super quick summary, Jermaine, if that's possible?
3: Super quick summary.
2: Yeah, or it can be a little longer. I don't want to.
1: Yeah, it doesn't matter.
2: I don't want to. I don't want to live it entire.
1: If you want to just go through the plot.
2: I mean, like I said, there's complexity. I mean, there's a simple story, but there's a lot of complexity within that.
3: Yeah, the simple story is, I will call him the protagonist, Dap, camp revolutionary, wants his school to divest from their investments in South Africa due to apartheid. At the same time, there's campus life happening. There's fraternity, sorority. There's also sexism, misogyny, all the isms going on within the campus as well. But the main thing is his cousin, Half Pint, wants to pledge an organization that he's not fond of, that Dap isn't fond of. That also causes some conflict, but, you know, in short, it's black college life at the time of South African apartheid and the conflicts it causes on campus.
2: And it's homecoming weekend.
1: Yeah.
2: I mean, Ossie Davis is the coach.
3: He stole the show, I would say.
2: He always steals the show. Yeah. I mean, and again, you see in this film, I think, the establishment of Spike's troupe of actors that he's going to use over and over and over. Of course, Larry Fishburne, as he was known there.
3: Yes.
2: Lawrence. This is their first.
3: Esposito.
2: Yeah, and John. Yeah, absolutely. And Ossie Davis and Robert Guinevere Smith. Mm-hmm. Lots of people that he's going to keep working with. And of course, his whole family was involved.
3: Sam Jackson's involved in that movie as well.
1: Yeah.
2: Exactly.
1: Oh, yeah. Which I had almost forgot.
2: That scene. Oh, my goodness.
1: Which is an important scene.
3: It is.
2: Do you want to set the story on that, Craig, the Sam Jackson?
1: Well, I mean, I
2: introduction?
1: He's a townie, a local.
3: A local,
1: yeah. They're going to get some food with the fellas.
2: At Kentucky Fried Chicken.
3: KFC.
1: Sure, KFC. And, you know, they have like a confrontation with the, you know. And it's funny how, and you could speak of this more than me, but, you know, it is a self-contained struggles and conflicts within the HB in Mission College. Mm-hmm. And then when you step outside the gates, there's a whole other thing that they weren't even addressing.
3: Right.
1: Yeah.
3: Right. Yeah, so the conversation is over actually salt to begin with.
1: Over salt, yeah. Which is interesting. Yeah, it's interesting.
3: When they get outside, you know, the Sam Jackson's character is like, you college kids come here and you take opportunities away from us. But they don't feel like they are, you know, the oppressor in this situation. And in the car ride back to campus, they're like, are we, you know, wannabes? Are we their oppressors? And they some of them agree that they are in some ways, taking jobs or taking opportunities away from, you know, local folk. And is in some way education one of those, you know, rungs or steps in the ladder of success that makes you feel like you deserve more or have accomplished more or make you look down on other people. I thought that was a very important scene that, like, acts, you know.
1: Yeah.
3: It's like from youth and adult as well. Like, the youths hearing from older adults about, you know, the problems the youths are calling when the youths are thinking that they're trying to solve all the problems in the world.
1: Yeah. Yeah. I mean, it was a really nice self-reflection of that group of friends. You're right. It's a really important scene.
3: Yeah.
2: And it's a prime example of just, I think, the balance that Lee accomplishes, which is so, where it starts off very humorous, right? Mm-hmm. You're thinking it's going to go maybe one direction where they're making fun of the Jerry Curls and all of that, and then it gets very serious quickly into this conversation. I think that, and that's repeated throughout the film.
3: Right. Especially the idea that, you know, what we call ourselves is necessarily what we are. That was one of the, I can't say it on radio because that's like FCC fine, maybe. Well, it says, you are not, you know, the N-words. But I think that was Dap's main objective, is to, like, get people to see that they were more than what the world says they are.
1: Yeah. And to end the scene with that, so sincere, like, that's not who you are.
3: Right.
1: And then, you're right, like, you think it's going to be comedic. And the whole movie is that way, too. The ending is that way.
3: Right.
1: Where, you know, it does become this poetic and almost just like, I mean, the whole thing is very magical anyway.
3: Breaks the fourth wall.
1: Yeah, for sure. Yeah. I mean, with all of the dance routine, the musical numbers.
3: Right.
1: You know, I'd forgotten how amazing the beauty shop number.
3: Oh, that is like the scene.
1: Yeah.
3: Yeah. Like that scene like encompasses colorism. It encompasses like the inner struggles of the black, or any, I would say any diaspora community, or any community that's been hit by colonialism, mm-hmm. and how it differentiated, you know, dark and light skin, and made light skin desirable and dark skin undesirable. But then beyond the conversation about the serious topic, the choreography, and like just the all the thought that went into that,
1: yeah,
3: putting it in a hair shop, you know, as well, like kind of as I'm related to the argument, to the conversation about black feminine identity as well. So there's so many layers in this movie. I think it should be like in every, you know, film class.
1: Absolutely.
2: Oh yeah. I was so glad I watched it with subtitles too, to catch the lyrics.
1: Oh right? Yeah, okay.
2: Because that's the thing. Like, you can just, if you don't listen to the lyrics, you're like, oh wow, this is, you know, West Side Story, you know, or something like that. You know, but the lyrics.
1: His dad, Bill Lee,
3: is the musical director.
1: And he wrote the lyrics so good. For it,
2: and all the jazz music throughout. And
1: I mean, if we're gonna, I mean, it's first of all his second film, and he had to be, how old was he? Do we know?
2: He's probably like 23, 24.
1: I mean, to write this and direct this at 23.
3: And be in it.
2: Yeah.
1: It's kind of incredible.
2: Oh, yeah. And then to go to Do Her the Right Thing.
1: Well, that's what I was going to say is, you know, so he did She's Gotta Have It. For $175,000.
3: Yeah.
1: And it made $7 million.
3: Also had a very choreographed musical to me in that.
1: That's correct. Oh, yeah.
2: That's definitely not one to see in the eighth grade, or maybe.
1: No. Oh, and don't forget, his sister is.
3: Yeah, sister is in.
2: I mean, it's
3: in this one and in Mo Better Blues,
1: yeah. and Do the Right Thing too.
2: Yeah. Yep.
1: So $175,000 to make She's Gotta Have It. It made $7 million. Columbia, no, it's picked up by somebody first, and they're going to give him a $3 million budget, I think. And they were like, there's no way you can do this with three. So I think they bumped it to five, and he brought it in. He shot in 8 weeks, and they wanted to do it at Spelman, I think.
3: I read about this.
1: Yeah.
3: You know, initially, it was being filmed at Morehouse. The whole like CAU,
1: yeah.
3: Like Atlanta, Spelman, Morehouse.
1: Atlanta Clark,
3: but it was mainly finished at Morris Brown.
1: Yeah.
3: Because those other two bigger colleges thought this would make us look
1: bad. They read the script and said, I don't know about this.
3: Well, yeah, it'll make us look bad.
2: So. Did y'all hear or listen to why they had to move it?
1: What?
2: The president of Morehouse came out and saw who was playing the president of Mission College and said, that actor, Joe Seneca, one of the most revered black actors at that time, was too dark to be the president of a college.
3: Perfect.
1: Okay.
2: And Spike was just like, well, you just confirmed
3: right.
1: I guess this
2: everything
1: is what we're doing.
2: Talking about this woman, and then they had to move it.
3: Yeah.
2: But I mean, can you imagine? I mean,
3: Spike. Yeah, but also, you're to tell one of your, you know, most heralded, or going to be one of your most heralded alumni.
1: Yeah.
2: Yeah. Yeah. Yeah. Yeah, I mean, it just showed how that was so, you know, he's not exaggerating a lot of those things.
1: And we can never not talk about Spike Lee films and not talk about Ernest Dickerson.
2: Oh, of course, yes.
1: The cinematographer.
2: And this is they worked on their first one because they met at NYU. That's right.
1: That's correct. And it is so gorgeous. I don't know if there's like a 4K release of this or if it's like a restored, but it is beautiful. And you can tell that this is almost a workshopping to get to Do the Right Thing, the way that Do the Right Thing is just pristine and perfect.
3: Okay.
1: I don't know. I mean, Do the Right Thing is like top five films for me all time. I mean, it's, but I can tell that this one's a little clunky. I love it. Don't get me wrong. I'm just saying he's working through it. You can tell he's working through it.
3: There are some quick cuts.
1: Yeah.
2: He's still learning.
1: Yeah. But I mean, the way that Dickerson shot it, I was reading about it, and that instead of using silver reflectors, he uses all gold reflectors, and that's how you get that hazy golden hue and make it this dreamlike way. And he knows how to photograph black actors, which is a thing. Yes,
2: it's still a thing.
1: Yes, of course. So, I mean, I'm so glad you picked it, because I have not thought about this in

0: and of course, that's also the first instance of the quintessential Ernest Dickerson Spike Lee shot where he's put onto a
1: dolly,
0: and raised up into the air, and it's just, I mean, that just brings such an extra level of power to that shot.
2: Yeah,
0: it's a stunt. I mean, yeah, what a way to end a film. Yeah.
1: I think that the scene before that is what like kind of was hitting dap to his breaking point.
3: Yeah,
1: the wake up was more of a, you know, a sexist conversation rather than what about, you know, race or civil rights or, you know, diasporic issues. It was the fact that his cousin accepted the gift of a woman from his big brother and, you know, chose to celebrate it as an accomplishment as opposed to seeing it as a devastating character.
3: And, you know, that's good writing. That's, you know, that's a powerful thing to say in 1988.
1: Right.
3: For a 23-year-old guy, you know, I mean, it's really important to notice that was the breaking point for Dap.
0: Yeah. I think part of that's too, he has strong female figures in his life.
3: Yeah.
0: You know, his sisters and his mother, I think, helped with that. And of course, that's the incredible discovery of this film too, Tisha Campbell.
1: Yeah.
3: Yeah.
0: Who was 18.
1: Did not know that.
3: I did not know that. This film.
0: He had seen her in another film. Suddenly, I forgot the name of that film.
1: Forest, because she had done that.
0: Which one?
1: Lose Up a Forest.
0: Yes, yeah. She was in Lose Up a Forest.
3: She was one of the backup singers.
0: And from that, because originally they had wanted
3: Vanessa Williams,
0: but she didn't like the script. Yeah.
1: So. I can't see read that role anyway.
3: Yeah, no. I mean, sometimes things just work out the way they're supposed to work out.
1: Right.
0: Oh, and that launched her Tisha's career.
3: Yeah, she got Martin.
1: Martin and met my wife and kids.
0: Yeah. Yeah.
3: I always loved her. I think she's funny and she's a great singer. But the musical numbers, we haven't really talked about the hair shop scene, which is Dickerson also talks about how he shot it and that, you know, he wanted to keep everybody in full body and like not do quick cuts and like let the dance be seen
1: like you're on the stage.
3: Yeah, and it was it's amazing. But there's also he shot some of those other stuff at the Fox Theater, I think, one of those historic theaters in Atlanta.
1: Okay.
3: And you know, you just, like you said, you forget that it is a musical. And so it is a, even to at the party, even at the pajama part, or the beach,
1: the pool party,
3: pool party
1: theme.
3: Yeah,
0: lots of Speedos.
1: Yeah, I was surprised by that. That was brave.
3: I was a little uncomfortable with how many Speedos were in that party.
1: Very brave choices those young men made.
3: You know, they get to pick their own. You think they showed up in wardrobe and said, "You're going to wear the Speedo." It's like, oh, okay.
0: Well, and that's the thing. I was like, I was trying to think. I mean, was that ever so popular? Because it definitely, when I was a teenager in the '80s, you never wore Speedo.
1: Right?
0: That was European.
1: That was in my growing up. Yeah, you wouldn't go to. Yeah, it would have been an exact party with, you know, underwear on.
0: Any Italian Speedo heritage on your side?
1: Too many risks.
3: There's way too many risks with a Speedo.
0: Well, before we get to the butt, and we're going to focus on that in a moment.
3: Say the butt.
0: I'm sorry, yeah. Speaking of which, do we all remember Glenn Close at the Oscars doing the butt a few years ago?
3: No.
1: I do not.
0: Which was, quite a scene. And that's just a preview. Next week we will have our Oscar show.
3: That's right.
0: But I wanted to talk about the stomp scene just a little bit. The step show.
1: Okay.
0: Because, I mean, that does have one element that hasn't aged well. But
3: I was waiting. I was just waiting.
0: Okay. I mean, also I wanted to talk about, you know, Branford Marcellus is in this.
3: He is?
0: Yeah.
1: Is he one of the fellas?
0: He's one of the fellas.
1: Okay.
0: And apparently,
3: oh wow,
0: in that sequence, he is the one that grabs the hair.
1: Starts the fight.
0: Which was not scripted.
1: Really?
0: And that guy was so in character at the time, he jumped up and was lifted up.
1: Okay.
0: You know, lifted him up. And
3: Spike said, keep shooting.
0: And just said, keep shooting. Didn't stop. Just said, hey, let's capture all of this.
3: Okay. And what I also learned is that he separated the two groups. Like, he put the frat guys and the sorority girls in nicer accommodations than the fellas, and so that they

0: really had tension.
1: Had beef on set.
0: Yeah. And that's when that fight broke out. That's like when it erupted. He's like, just keep filming.
1: Yeah.
0: So, I mean, I don't know. But I didn't know that Brentford Martin. I didn't know.
1: Yeah. The Step Show was, that I have, you know, pledged and been in Alpha and gone to Step Shows and been in Step Shows. It was a very disappointing Step Show, that.
0: Wasn't it? I'm not.
1: That scene is. But I'm saying for time's sake, though.
0: Yeah,
1: you couldn't show all the fraternities and sororities giving, you know, a performance. But, yeah. Also, there wouldn't have been any, I guess in my time, any just regular people being allowed to be in the Step Show.
0: Mm.
1: So the whole, the fellas scene where they got to have stage time.
0: Yeah, there was no independent Step Show. Come on.
2: And yeah. I'm not trying to defend myself, but the one other reason I said stomp is I'm blending a couple of ideas, because when I taught at Wesleyan College, which is a women's college, they had stomp.
1: Okay.
2: A very similar type of performance, and very, I mean, went back 100 years there.
0: Mm.
2: Okay. And I started to think, I wonder if this was taken from HBC.
0: I've got to point something out. But that makes sense.
2: No.
0: Okay. Vanilla Ice's Ice Baby came out in 1990.
1: Okay.
2: Yeah.
0: This came out, it was probably filmed in 1987.
1: Mm-hmm.
0: And Ice Baby, Too Cold, is the chant of
1: the Alphas.
0: Of the Alphas.
1: Yeah.
0: So, F that guy.
2: Yeah.
0: I mean, add it to the list of F that guy.
1: Yes. I'm not sure he copyrighted that as well.
0: Yeah.
1: But, I mean, I'm sure he heard
2: He's still living in a mansion based on
0: I was incensed.
1: Yeah.
0: I was like, really?
2: Yeah,
0: and I had to look it up. I'm like, maybe, but no.
1: Yeah.
0: Absolutely.
2: Not an ounce
0: to the pile
2: of originality.
0: Of appropriation, please.
1: What's his first name? I don't know if it's Van Winkle. What's his first name, though?
2: What is his ripping off Van Winkle?
0: What is his name? It's something. I don't want to
1: Mr. Van Winkle has, you know, sticky fingers. Yeah.
0: I mean, clearly. Anyway. Let's talk about EU, shall we?
2: So yeah. I mean, what an incredible song, and I think it still sounds great.
0: I listened to it on the way over here
2: because
0: it's great.
2: I was listening to the producer talk a little bit about it and how they recorded it with a live audience,
1: mm-hmm.
2: and so you capture the party atmosphere perfectly, and that just translates into the song, and so that every time you hear it, you just feel like you're at a party.
1: Yeah. As Marcus Miller, the bassist, right?
2: Yeah.
1: He's also on Luther Vandross's first hit. Oh, My Love, Thousand Kisses, Never Too Much.
0: Never Too Much.
1: He's the bassist on that as well. But the whole, like, putting the party in the record, I think Marvin Gaye was the first one to do it. And then Luther Vandross did it as well on that. As well, and Marcus Miller was the person who connected.
2: There you go.
1: Yeah, as the interstitial, you know, person on that.
0: Well, let's
2: shall we give it a listen?
0: Let's do it. I mean, come on.

0: Okay, I was going to fade it out. There's no way I can.
1: No.
0: You need the whole thing. You need the whole song.
2: Yeah. I mean, the Wizard of Oz.
0: Yeah, the whole thing.
2: Section. I mean, it's just so good.
0: Shouting out people's butts.
2: We'd like to shout out a few butts ourselves.
0: I was just saying earlier, I just can't wait for next week when people are tuning into the hub. What's going on in the hub?
2: Yeah.
0: And they tune in and the butt's happening. I'm like, what's going on over there?
2: A few spit takes, possibly.
0: That's what I hope.
2: Oh, my gosh. If you just joined us, this is Sleep In Some with Gareth and Craig. We've got Jermaine Thompson in the studio talking about the wonderful school days and, of course, that classic song in there. We want to expand a little bit on. You were gonna.
0: We're going from. Can I just stop? Yeah. Can I just? May I for a minute?
2: Yeah.
0: Read from the Discord.
2: Yes.
0: Evil Corny, the man in the chair. We have Discord that okay. people participate in, and our friend Evil Corny is always chiming in. Haven't seen this in a while. I just can't stop thinking Gareth needed subtitles for Debut.
2: Please subtitles for everything. Now.
0: He called you Garth. Yeah.
2: You made Craig's day.
0: Woo! All right, continue.
2: All right, well, we're shifting from the butt to...
0: I swear to God, you can't say it anymore.
2: Okay, I will stop saying it. To really, I mean, this is also... He's had it from the start, but this really starts to show Spike Lee's incredible understanding of structure mm-hmm. with his screenplay and specifically Wake Up.
3: Right.
2: Can you expand a little bit on that?
3: Well, when I watch the movie, I like to look for patterns because I'm a pattern type person. And I found like these moments where "Wake Up" was actually said in the movie before it got to that ultimate one at the end. And there's one scene where the Gammites, the Pledgees, the Gamma Phi Gamma are, they fall asleep in this like this warehouse after trying to find a young woman to present to their big brothers. And Julian walks in and yells "Wake Up" to them. To get them back in, you know, pledge ordering for more what we call now hazing. The second moment is after the Sam Jackson scene when the guys have been back, when the fellows are coming back in the car. Dap sees Julian on the sidewalk with Jane, wants to talk to him about his cousin actually making it over into the frat. And Julian calls Dap on the BS of his back to Africa, you know, persona. And as Julian and Jane walk away, Dap turns and says, "Wake up, my brother. Set your alarm clock." And then at the end, after getting to the moment where Half Pint is excited about, you know, getting to sleep with Jane, there's the big wake-up scene. Everybody comes out of their dormitories. The president wakes up. His wife wakes up. They all come out on the lawn, and he's just yelling, "Wake up." And then Julian, from his, I guess, actions, walks all the way up to the front in this, like, religious, you know, experience or religious conversion of now seeing what mm-hmm. Dap sees, and they turn to
0: he's the crying. I didn't notice until this viewing that he's crying.
3: Yeah, so, like, as far as, like, I feel like, especially, this is going to be like a quick turn, like in his movie Chirac, he went with the whole like Shakespearean pentameter situation. Yeah. I think in this film, he was definitely focused on having these clear scene markers for, you know, the movie itself.
0: Yeah. Absolutely.
3: Like act one, act two, act three.
0: Yeah.
2: And you were telling us a little bit of the history of Wake Up.
3: Right. So a lot of people want to associate "Wake Up" the idea of like being woke or stay woke or wake up with Spike Lee's movie. But actually, my first scholars say that Led Belly, the blues musician, was the first person to use the phrase "wake up" or "stay woke" in a blues song as a catchword for black folk traveling across America during Jim Crow, especially during Jim Crow South, and at one of the we think was a peak of racism in America.
0: Yeah.
3: But if you are, you know, any studied person, you realize that it's all been peaks.
0: Yeah. Come on.
2: It makes me want to go back. Well, I want to watch Sinners again for lots of reasons, but I'm wondering if it's in there somewhere, if there's a Wake Up reference.
3: I will definitely go back and watch it.
2: Because as you were talking about that, I'm like, oh my goodness, it would make total sense for Cooler to put that in there somewhere with that time period. So, well, thanks for joining us here on Substrate. And we have lots of great shows here on Substrate throughout the week. On Sundays, we have Craig with Wake Up Boo from 10 to 12. He gets you up, gets you going, gets you ready for your day. And then in the evening, we have, what's the name of it again, Craig?
0: You're not listening to me.
2: That's right. That's right. See, I can turn it into a joke. But yes, it's a.
0: Sorry. I made the joke.
2: I know. I laid it up for you. I set it up.
0: He set it up.
2: I set it up for you. See?
0: Straight man. Yeah. Exactly. All right. I thank you. Thank you, Laurel.
2: You're welcome. 7 to 9. Daniel Ferris, Brian Teasley with a guest. It's a new show. It's been on a few weeks. Tom Bagby, Jackie Lowe. Speaking of Jackie Lowe, Jackie is on Monday mornings from 8 to 10, Crossing the Streams with Birmingham Mountain Radio with her wonderful show, Always Has a Great Theme. On Tuesday, you've got Double Dose with Paul Willem. You have Psychic Tuesday Radio from 8 to 10. Then from 10 to 4 a.m., you have After Hours with Paul Willem. Then on Wednesday, you have The Other Sounds of Latino America with Nano and Christian, taking you around the world with all sorts of different types of music. 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It's not just a magazine. It's also a radio show. Then on Thursday, you have Barfing Up Lungs with Kaylee Drake from 7 to close to 9, probably.
0: Okay.
2: Followed by Nasty Boys.
0: Nope.
2: Dirty Boys.
0: Good Lord.
3: Jackson reference, wasn't it?
2: You are welcome. Yep, exactly.
0: His first name ain't Baby. It's Gareth.
2: That's right.
0: Mr. Jackson. Mr. Jones, if you're nasty.
2: Yes. But the Dirty Boys with the Whitson brothers. Wonderful new show. And then on Fridays, you've got DJ Supreme with the classic hip-hop show. And then Tuesday through Thursday, you have Afternoons with Lacey from 1 to 4.
0: That's great.
2: Where can people find out about all this and so much more?
0: 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You can see what's going on. 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
2: Please.
0: They're good to us. Be good to them. We love this community. So.
2: Yeah, I was at Rojo this week for the sidewalk art auction, which was great.
0: That's great.
2: Love Rojo. I love their Rojo burrito. It's got the jalapeno sausage in it. Sorry, just had to do that little plug for you, Craig.
3: With the burrito.
2: All right, I'm going to move away from that slowly because I want to talk to Jermaine about all the great things that he has going in his life that he can talk about that will be much more interesting than my Rojo burrito obsession. You're wearing a great sweatshirt, and then your hat, books.
3: Yes.
2: So I know you're an author and a teacher.
3: True.
2: Anything cooking or that you've had out recently?
3: Well, I was published recently in Salvation South.
2: That's right. I read that.
3: And they had a Stay Woke issue, basically.
2: Yeah.
3: It was like protesting ICE issue. I have a poem in there called The Elect Among Us, which talks about my experiences in my high school in from 96 to 2000. We still had this system where any honor in school besides grade honors had to be one black, one white. So our homecoming court, we had a black queen and a white queen.
0: In 2000.
3: From 96 to 2000. It didn't stop until my brother, his class in 2006, got them to change that policy. But originally, I heard this from someone else, it was meant for equality. Like when schools integrated, they wanted to make sure everybody had representation. But as white flight happened, it looked different than equality. It looked more like, we're trying to preserve something that shouldn't be preserved.
0: Right.
3: I'll be with the Magic City Poetry Festival doing a James Baldwin poetry workshop. That's also through a program. I will be leading a workshop about James Baldwin's letter to his nephew. We'll use that as a foundation. It's called, what did I name this thing? it's a thing called Dear Countrymen. My Dear Countrymen, A Matter of the Heart, and we'll use his letter to his nephew that talks about how to deal with racism in America as a springboard to write our own poems and maybe nonfiction about advice to leave those who are coming behind us about how to operate in America. I have my own first book of poetry coming out next spring.
0: Oh, wow. Congrats.
3: Through Texas Review Press. It's called Sepulcher. Which is deals with a lot of the things that Spike Lee's movies deal with as well.
0: Man, I can't wait to read this.
3: The collision of, my religious upbringing, race, politics in America, all those things are included. Has like a little churchy feel to it because I was born and raised in church. And
0: where did you grow up in Mississippi?
3: Louisville, Mississippi.
0: Is that, I don't know Mississippi geography.
3: So me either, really. But
0: is that the Delta? Like,
3: no, it's like East Central. So like Tuscaloosa is on the border.
0: Yeah.
3: There's like one town, Macon, and there's Louisville.
0: Okay.
3: So it's East Central. It's like 2 hours west of Tuscaloosa.
0: Okay.
3: If you know where Mississippi State is, we're 30 minutes south of Mississippi State University.
0: I mean, Mississippi has its own history, obviously, that it's very interesting. I mean, I meet people that are from Mississippi, and they have these great stories. You guys are all so good at telling stories. Everyone from Mississippi.
3: My family was. I'm not so good at telling a whole story.
0: Well, come on. You're a poet. I mean, come on.
3: I'm more a lyric poet.
0: Fine.
3: And, you know, I could get feelings out.
0: Sure.
3: In a very short amount of space. But yeah, one of my, growing up, one of my favorite activities was going to like my grandparents' house on Sunday afternoons, like have a big Sunday dinner, and then just sit around and listen to my Aunt Vic tell stories about, you know, growing up, or my grandfather and grandmother were great storytellers as well, just about, you know, how they grew up in the 1920s and how life was so different. My grandma had this phrase where she said that each generation gets weaker and wiser. And as I get older, I'm getting to understand what she meant by that.
0: Yeah.
3: We're wiser, but in some ways we've like lost so much of our strength as a community, as a people, as like a nation. So like,
0: yeah,
3: so that's in the book as well.
2: That is heavy.
3: Yeah.
0: So sepulcher.
3: Yeah.
0: Okay.
3: Yeah. It's one of those biblical words that means, grave, tomb.
0: Yes.
3: Resting place. Yeah.
0: All right. Well, I'm looking out for that.
3: Yeah. Appreciate it.
2: And yeah, just again, a bigger plug for the Magic City Poetry Festival at the end. It's one of tons of great programming there. Some we all admire. Ashley Jones is.
3: We do admire Ashley Jones.
0: Yeah. Oh, yeah.
2: Very connected with that.
0: I love Ashley Jones.
2: So definitely go look up all the events there. It's incredible the work that goes into that and just all the different speakers and workshops and opportunities to engage with poetry. Are you going to put it in the Discord? Sorry.
0: I will, yeah.
2: Oh,
0: I will. Let's talk about
2: other things.
0: I don't know. I mean, I want to pick your brain on all kinds of things.
2: Yeah, any other items coming up or events?
3: No, that's about it for me.
2: That's a lot, though.
0: I was going to say, I think that's enough.
2: I just want to say, Salvation South has done some great, I mean, I know Ashley Jones had a piece there recently, too. That's a really great publication.
3: Yeah.
2: They do really cool work. I think it was an offshoot of Bitter Southerner originally.
3: Yeah, I think that's where it originated, yeah.
2: I think our friend Audrey, who will be on with us next week, has also been in Salvation South.
0: That's Audrey fantastic. Atkins. Yeah.
2: Yeah.
0: Okay. I want to see, and I apologize because sometimes I don't read Garrett's emails. I want to see this list of the long list that you picked for the patrons.
2: Oh, it's in the the Instagram chat, I believe. Oh,
0: okay.
3: I think it's in Messenger. Hold on.
2: That's right. We were doing it on Messenger.
0: Oh, I see. Okay.
2: So yeah.
0: I knew I was shut out of this conversation.
2: It is a great list.
0: Well, I guess I'm leading into, are there things that you're watching now? Or there are, you know, I'm assuming you have big thoughts on Sinners because we're all big fans here.
3: I do have big thoughts on Sinners.
2: If we had not already done Sinners,
3: right.
2: I definitely think that, because I think that's something we had talked about even before.
0: Man, I would do an entire, I do just everybody's take on Sinners. Why don't we just start, we just make it Sleep In Sinners.
3: Yeah.
0: And like we'll just have series. People come in and we'll all see what their perspective is on Sinners.
2: So can I read the other film? Is that okay? Because it's an amazing, like, just diversity. Well, Higher Learning, no surprise there, right?
0: Yeah.
2: Since we just did School Days.
0: Right.
2: But then, Oh Brother, Where Art Thou?
0: That's an, okay.
2: Forrest Gump. And then we get into it. The animated Mulan and the animated Little Mermaid.
3: Yep.
2: And then Color Purple, all of them.
0: Wow.
2: Lean on Me, Coming to America. We'd already done Coming to America.
3: Yeah.
0: I kind of would like to get your take on The Little Mermaid.
2: Yeah. I almost want to save that for a whole show, though, Craig. I want to save that for a whole show.
0: You're going to have to save it.
2: Yeah.
0: Okay. But man, I'm intrigued. Not the live action, mind you.
3: No, not the live action. I think that one made some mistakes.
0: Okay, you're talking about the OG. The original,
3: yeah, and there's a poem in my book about Little Mermaid. Yeah.
0: All right.
2: Yep. That is amazing. Okay.
0: I'm into
2: this. When the book is published,
3: yes.
2: We're going to have you back on.
3: Mm-hmm. I would love to come
2: back. We're gonna
0: I'm not going to make you stick the Little Mermaid.
3: That's fine.
2: locking them in there.
0: I can't think of any. Have we done? We've done Fantasia.
2: Yeah.
0: I don't think we've done any Disney classic.
2: I don't think so.
0: Yeah.
2: But I was fascinated by Oh Brother, Where Art Thou and Forrest Gump, too. Because, again, that's something that when I moved to the South and
0: cause, I don't know if you have noticed, but Garrett's not from the South.
2: I know. He's from
0: Utah. Yeah.
2: From Utah. And I saw those films. And, I just taught the South on film last semester. And I'm always curious to talk to people how they feel about those two films. Mm-hmm. About their depiction of the South. Because
0: wait, which two films?
2: Oh Brother, Where Art Thou and Forrest Gump. Because for some people absolutely hate them.
3: Really?
2: For how they depict it.
3: People are people.
2: Yeah. And other people love them and embrace them. And from the South, I mean, there's a
0: Oh Brother, Where Art Thou is such a fairy tale. It's such a
2: it's a mythology.
0: Yeah, right.
3: And that's what drew me to it. It's like, based on the Odyssey, I'm in.
0: Let's do it.
3: Part of my academic brain is like, so how is this like the Odyssey? How do they, manipulate some of the things? Like the Cyclops, they have John Goodman with
2: them. Yeah,
0: yeah. Yeah, amazing.
3: Bible, salesman who is also a crook. Instead of having one son, Ulysses has seven daughters. So it's like, okay, so that means we have to compute that seven daughters equals one son.
2: Yeah.
3: We have, the flood. We have, the prophet, the blind black prophet. Mm-hmm. What is it called? The train little thing?
0: Yeah, like the trolley thing?
3: Yeah, the trolley thing.
0: Yeah.
3: But I love it because I really like movies that can combine music in a smart way.
0: Yeah.
3: Not just as a soundtrack, but like the music is in the movie.
0: That's why you picked
3: School Days. Yeah, so I picked School Days as well. But I love Oh Brother, Art Thou for its musicality.
0: Yeah, for sure.
2: I think most of the folks I've talked to who don't like it are like bluegrass purists.
0: That's fine.
2: But anyway, and then Forrest Gump, I mean, there's,
0: That's just fine. Are you a musician?
3: So here's the story. My father made all of his kids, like, piano lessons.
0: Yeah. Is he a musician?
3: He was he wanted to be a musician.
0: I see. Okay. But his kids were going to.
3: Yeah, so I took piano for 8 years.
0: Okay. That's a long time.
3: It was, but I wasn't that good. My brother is a musician in the family. He picked it up naturally.
0: Okay.
3: But yeah, growing up in black church, singing in choirs, my dad was a DJ to the extent. He had the two turntables, the big PV speakers.
0: Oh yeah,
2: nice.
3: Hundreds of records.
0: Love it.
3: Like any community event, they take.
0: Man, who inherited that collection?
3: My brother has some of the records. I think a lot of them are still at the house.
0: Oh,
3: my brother has some. But,
0: okay.
3: But yeah,
0: I bet that is a amazing collection of records.
3: It's pretty extensive.
0: Okay. Jealous. So but obviously music played a big part in your life. I would assume
3: my life was themed and by music. It's Sunday church gospel, Friday night fish fry blues, Booker T and the MGs, Coco Taylor's Wang Dang Doodle.
0: Yeah.
3: All that's like, and especially he had this tape, Rick James' Greatest Hits, that he kept in his truck. So whenever he picked me up for football practice, he'd be playing Rick James.
0: It was just stuck in his truck.
3: stuck in the tech deck all the time.
0: So, I love that.
3: Yeah, Rick James.
0: So you know that record back and forth.
3: Greatest Hits pretty well.
0: Yeah.
3: Rick James' Greatest Hits pretty well.
0: Man, what a great story.
3: Yeah.
0: I love it. Yeah. So, is there anything like happening now, like music, television, film, that you're just like really into and want to tell people about?
3: I'm watching Paradise. I'm on episode 3.
0: Okay, see, I don't. I'm not watching this.
3: Really? Why not?
0: I don't know. Sell me on
2: it. What is it streaming on?
3: It's on Hulu.
0: It's on Hulu. Okay.
2: Is that the one with Harold?
3: No, it's Sterling K. Brown.
2: Sterling K. Brown. Okay.
3: Yeah, he's the protagonist.
0: Give me the elevator pitch.
3: The rundown is that a volcano erupted in Antarctica, flooded the Earth, but this like super Elon Musk type lady saw it happening, and she built a bunker for the elect in Colorado in a mountain. And the belief is that the world outside of the mountain is desolate and destroyed, but in fact, people still live outside of the bunker. And Sterling K. Brown's wife was apparently, supposedly killed in Atlanta during the Great Flood of the World, but the woman, Sinatra, they call her, who is like the brainchild of the whole situation, tells him she's still alive. So he gets the idea at the end of season 1 to take the plane from the bunker and fly to Atlanta to try to find her.
0: Man, this is we're on season two now.
3: We're on season two now.
0: Now I got to figure this out.
3: Yes.
0: That's crazy. It's a great... Have you ever seen Silo? That's the Apple TV.
3: I love Silo.
0: I like this. I like that we are... I'm tired of watching Dystopia because I can just look out my window and watch it now. But
3: yes,
0: you know.
3: But I have watched Silo with Common, as you know.
0: Yeah.
3: Sash, good guy, bad guy.
0: He's so good in it.
3: It is a role I think was meant for him. He gets to be very still. Mm-hmm. He's very, you know.
0: He doesn't have to act.
3: Right. He doesn't have to act very much. Just use your Common voice.
0: Yeah. Just be Common in a nice suit.
3: Yeah, in a nice suit. Say things sternly. That's all you have to do.
0: All right, that's on Apple TV, by the way.
2: Yeah, that's on Apple.
3: Silo.
2: That's
3: on, I like Silo.
2: Yeah. I'm 0 for 2. I haven't seen either of those.
0: Oh, man, you got to watch it.
2: I know. I'm still behind.
0: It's okay. It's hard to watch all this stuff.
3: It is. There's so many things that are out there. Like, there's a show called, what is it? It's actually on Tubi, Damascus.
0: Mm. Tubi has its own original programming?
3: Yes.
0: I can't.
2: I love that you're a fan of Tubi.
3: Yeah.
0: Tubi is great.
3: You find some things in there every now and then. That's, you know, there aren't, like, you know, filmed on an iPhone. This show has the original Aunt Viv in it as well. She's a psychologist from Fresh Prince of Bel-Air. What is her name? I'm terrible with names. But
0: it's okay. You're going to the right place.
3: Yes. The first Aunt Viv is on the show. The psychiatrist. The main character, Damascus, is a black man who is invited to this specialized therapy where he gets to see himself in different lives.
0: Oh, interesting.
3: To figure out what's happening wrong in his current life.
0: Okay.
3: But he takes, like any sci-fi movie, he indulges too much and ruptures, you know, the synapses between the systems. And,
0: wow.
3: Yeah.
0: Damascus.
2: Yeah. I'm going to look that one up.
0: Man.
2: What about you, Craig? You got anything?
0: No.
2: I'm going to let you think. I want to plug Small Profits real quick. Craig has fallen into a conniption fit.
0: Well, I will tell you that we've started rewatching Andor.
2: Oh, well.
0: Because why? If you want to watch an oppressive system take over and dismantle with, you know, Star Wars, go. This is the one to
2: Oh, my goodness. Have you seen Small Profits yet?
0: What is Small Profits?
2: So, Mackenzie Crook, who played the character of Gareth in The Office.
0: Yes. I loved him in the... Did you see him in the... The
2: Detectorists?
0: The Metal Detectorists.
2: Yes. Yeah. He wrote... And directed that as well.
0: Yeah.
2: So he's the person behind this one. It's on the BBC right now. And it has Michael Palin from Monty Python on it.
0: Yeah.
2: And it's about this kind of middle-aged man whose partner has just disappeared. She just walked away and disappeared. Some people think he killed her, but he did not. And his life is just frozen in time because of that. Mm. His father's in a home, and he goes to visit his father. He works in what they call a DIY shop, but like a Home Depot. Those scenes are absolutely hilarious. Mackenzie Crook plays his boss, who's
0: so it is a comedy.
2: Parts of it are comedic, parts of it are deeply touching.
0: Okay,
2: but here's the twist. So his father, when he goes to visit him, says, "I'll tell you how you can find your love. You need to grow some homunculi in these bottles.
0: I don't know what that
2: little
0: is.
2: Little prophets. So these are little creatures, little humanoid creatures.
0: Oh, so this is
2: like a homunculus or homunculi.
0: So it's kind of a fantasy.
2: Yeah, okay. And so he follows the instructions that his father had written down, and he starts to grow these creatures. And I haven't got to the part yet where he's going to ask them where. But it's hilarious, but it's deeply touching. It's just beautiful.
0: What's it called?
2: Small Profits.
0: Small Profits.
2: Yeah.
0: What's it on?
2: BBC right now.
3: Is that with an F or a PH, the Profits?
2: PH.
3: Okay.
0: Okay. Well, thanks for the thing that we can't access.
2: Well, no. It's on. You can get the BBC app, can't you?
3: There's a BBC
0: app. So what you're saying
2: there's
0: is...
2: an app for everything.
0: Yes, get a flight from Birmingham to Atlanta.
2: All right.
0: And then from Atlanta, go to the UK.
2: Yes.
0: And then tune in on Thursdays.
2: And I've been... My cousin over in Cambridge loves it. She turned me on to it. And Bill Bradley, shout out to Bill. We're watching it together.
0: I'm just giving you a hard time.
2: I know. It's all right.
0: I can always tell when he's when I've done too much.
3: Yes.
0: He shuts down. Yes. I'm sorry.
2: I haven't shut down.
0: No, you're not. You're
2: I'm
0: right.
2: fighting back.
0: You're fighting back. That's true. I love you for it. What is with your shirt, by the way?
2: Well, it's Poor Things and wonderful local
0: artist. Oh, yeah.
2: Super.
0: I thought it looked
2: chick.
0: Familiar.
2: I've forgotten her full name.
0: Did you ever see that movie, Poor Things?
3: I did see it.
0: It's wild.
3: I did see Poor Things. I've also seen Begonia.
0: Oh, yeah. So you have a... Okay, this is my question for the little bit of time we have left. Actually, we have no time left. I'm going to ask you anyway. Okay. I'll edit it.
3: Okay.
0: Take Sinners off the table.
3: Okay.
0: What's your pick for the year?
3: Ooh, the ones I've seen, I guess, the DiCaprio, Sienna Taylor.
0: Oh, One Battle After Another?
3: Yeah, I enjoyed that.
0: Yeah, it's really good.
3: Yeah, I enjoyed that.
2: All right. A few small beers.
0: A few small beers.
2: It's just...
0: It's perfect. Yeah. I'm so glad you came and
2: so
0: shared
2: great.
0: This. Like I said, I love that. I love school days, yeah. And it's so nice to revisit it, especially from a scholar who looks at it from a different lens.
2: Yeah, it's great.
0: Yeah. So hopefully you'll come back and we will talk. We will talk as extensively about The Little Mermaid as we did.
3: Hey,
2: I'm ready.
3: We can discuss archetypes of color and time.
0: Yes,
2: I love it.
0: Dig in, man. Let's dig it. Into it, Gareth.
3: Yeah,
0: my almighty, big brother, almighty.
2: I'm definitely small pint.
0: Half pint.
2: Half pint.
0: Oh, God. Just take the
2: brain.
0: Final word. Just,
2: okay, well.
0: Just take it.
2: I'm sorry I butchered that, but I will take the final word. As always, it's so wonderful to watch movies like School Days and rewatch them, but when you get to talk to people like Jermaine about it, it makes it so much richer and so enjoyable. But long live cinema and long live Substrate.
0: Why would you say half that small pint? Like, that's not even a thing. My brain
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